Hey, what's going on? It's Jay Michaels. Welcome to your Saturday night. If you're on Instagram, find me on IG. Send me a follow, or give me a follow. Send me a DM. Let me know where you're listening at tonight. What a great song from back in the day we can play for you. Huey Lewis in the news and the Eagles on the way. Remember this one from Ace of Base from the mid-90s?

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7: Here's a look at your forecast from the ABK Flooring Weather Center. This evening, it's scattered thunderstorms with lows dropping down to 72. Tomorrow, to round off the weekend, it's more isolated showers and thunderstorms with highs in the mid-80s. Clear skies tomorrow night with lows near 68. Monday, to kick off the work week, it clears up, mostly sunny with highs near 89. Another slight chance of thunderstorms Monday night with lows around 73.
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0: That song starts to play at the bar tonight. You know, it's time to go home. Semisonic and closing time. Middle Work Down Under and Michael Jackson on the way.
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9: 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Here's a look at your forecast from the ABK Flooring Weather Center. This evening, it's scattered thunderstorms with lows dropping down to 72. Tomorrow, to round off the weekend, it's more isolated showers and thunderstorms with highs in the mid-80s. Clear skies tomorrow night with lows near 68. Monday, to kick off the work week, it clears up, mostly sunny with highs near 89. Another slight chance of thunderstorms Monday night with lows around 73.
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7: 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We will announce the winner in mid-August. 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
10: Here's a look at your forecast from the ABK Flooring Weather Center. This evening, it's scattered thunderstorms with lows dropping down to 72. Tomorrow, to round off the weekend, it's more isolated showers and thunderstorms with highs in the mid-80s. Clear skies tomorrow night with lows near 68. Monday, to kick off the work week, it clears up, mostly sunny with highs near 89. Another slight chance of thunderstorms Monday night with lows around 73.
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0: The Greg Tin Band, and my name is Jay Michael. Saturday night, I'm glad we could hang out tonight. Thanks for letting me be your soundtrack. If you're getting things done around the house, maybe cleaning up a bit or running errands, or maybe you're working tonight like I am. Whatever you're doing, thanks for letting me tag along.
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kicking off another hour of the greatest classic hits ever recorded on this Saturday night. I'm Jay Michaels. Hey, got a fun one from Rob Bass and DJ Easy Rock right after Cyndi Lauper and Peter Frampton.

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1: Thank you.

0: Yeah, if that's not the soundtrack to your Saturday night party, I don't know what is. I'm trying, all right? I'm Jay Michaels. Thanks for listening tonight. If you're on Instagram, drop me a follow. I'm at jmichaels123 on Instagram, jaymichaels123. Hit the follow button. Then you can private message me. If there's a request you want on this Saturday night, we'll get it for you. Set a little Saturday night party. Betty Davis Eyes and Van Halen on the way.
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4: Here's a look at your forecast from the ABK Flooring Weather Center. This evening, it's scattered thunderstorms with lows dropping down to 72. Tomorrow, to round off the weekend, it's more isolated showers and thunderstorms with highs in the mid-80s. Clear skies tomorrow night with lows near 68. Monday, to kick off the work week, it clears up, mostly sunny with highs near 89. Another slight chance of thunderstorms Monday night with lows around 73.
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1: Still rock and roll to me. It's Billy Joel as we kick off another hour of Feel Good Classic Hits on this Saturday night. Whatever you're doing tonight, maybe you're working, cleaning up around the house, running errands, or just kicking back and enjoying the music. We got you. 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
10: More than X's and O's, playing high school football has taught me respect for my coaches and teammates, our opponents, and the officials.
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10: Every game reminds us that humility means winning with class and losing with grace. I'm Dante Pope from Maryville High School.
11: And I'm Ashton Elpers from North Posey High School. 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
10: Wins and losses, highs and lows, success and failure, they are all part of being a student athlete and a human being.
11: Learning how to handle these ups and downs on the field prepares us to handle them off the field, too.
12: 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This is developing character. 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
14: Here's a look at your forecast from the ABK Flooring Weather Center. This evening, it's scattered thunderstorms with lows dropping down to 72. Tomorrow, to round off the weekend, it's more isolated showers and thunderstorms with highs in the mid-80s. Clear skies tomorrow night with lows near 68. Monday, to kick off the work week, it clears up, mostly sunny with highs near 89. Another slight chance of thunderstorms Monday night with lows around 73.
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0: It's one of my favorite songs of all time. The Pina Colada song. Heard from Belinda Carlisle before that.
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0: One of several big hits for that guy, Billy Idol, Rebel Yell, on the radio station, taking it old school. All weekend long, great tunes yet to go this hour. Whitney Houston, Hall & Oates, and the great Brett Michaels in Poison with a classic, too.
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1: Here's a look at your forecast from the ABK Flooring Weather Center. Overnight, it's scattered thunderstorms with lows around 72. Today, to round off the weekend, it's more isolated showers and a slight chance of thunderstorms with highs in the mid-80s. Tomorrow, to kick off the work week, it clears up, mostly sunny with highs near 89. Another slight chance of thunderstorms tomorrow night with lows around 73. Tuesday, the thunderstorms continue with highs near 91. A chance of showers Tuesday night with lows in the mid-60s.
2: Saddle up, lock and load.
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0: Brad Michaels and Poison. Every rose has its thorn. Got Fleetwood Mac right around the corner, and a great one from the band Buffalo Springfield. Now, the song title is For What It's Worth, but most people go by its opening lyric, Stop, Hey, What's That Sound? It's on the way, too.
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0: Three words and a big song. George Michael, Andrew Ridgeley, and Wham! And Everything She Wants.
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0: All She Wants to Do Is Dance, one of his several solo hits with that gentleman. Mid-80s, former lead singer and founding member of the iconic Eagles, which incidentally are on their final farewell tour in the next several weeks. I know, say it isn't so. The great Don Henley.
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2: Here's a look at your forecast from the ABK Flooring Weather Center. Overnight, it's scattered thunderstorms with lows around 72. Today, to round off the weekend, it's more isolated showers and a slight chance of thunderstorms with highs in the mid-80s. Tomorrow, to kick off the work week, it clears up, mostly sunny with highs near 89. Another slight chance of thunderstorms tomorrow night with lows around 73. Tuesday, the thunderstorms continue with highs near 91. A chance of showers Tuesday night with lows in the mid-60s.
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0: 1989, one of three big songs from the album entitled Cosmic Thing. The great Freddie Schneider and the B-52s taking it to the Love Shack.
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4: Here's a look at your forecast from the ABK Flooring Weather Center. Overnight, it's scattered thunderstorms with lows around 72. Today, to round off the weekend, it's more isolated showers and a slight chance of thunderstorms with highs in the mid-80s. Tomorrow, to kick off the work week, it clears up, mostly sunny with highs near 89. Another slight chance of thunderstorms tomorrow night with lows around 73. Tuesday, the thunderstorms continue with highs near 91. A chance of showers Tuesday night with lows in the mid-60s.
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0: We asked Tina Turner what she thought of the music we play at Memories 107.9. 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

0: 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She had several hits, of course, and of course was on the initial judging panel for several years, as you may recall, on American Idol, the one and only Paula Abdul.
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0: Live McCartney and Wings, Maybe I'm Amazed. And I mentioned before, I've got to get out and see Paul McCartney perform live. I've yet to do that, and I want to do it soon because who knows when he may stop touring. You just never know. But a classic from he and the Wings. I'm Mike Scott. Thank you for making us part of your weekend. I've got some more great tunes headed your way by suggestion. Janet Jackson, Mr. Mellencamp, and Bryan Adams in minutes.
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0: Walking in Memphis, big song from Mark Cohn. Music on the way from Billy Idol, Duran Duran, and a classic from John Travolta and Olivia Newton-John in minutes.
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0: Come back Saturday for another big night of great live entertainment as superstars Lone Star will be on the big stage at the Turkey Trot Festival. 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
2: Here's a look at your forecast from the ABK Flooring Weather Center. Overnight, it's scattered thunderstorms with lows around 72. Today, to round off the weekend, it's more isolated showers and a slight chance of thunderstorms with highs in the mid-80s. Tomorrow, to kick off the work week, it clears up, mostly sunny with highs near 89. Another slight chance of thunderstorms tomorrow night with lows around 73. Tuesday, the thunderstorms continue with highs near 91. A chance of showers Tuesday night with lows in the mid-60s.
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0: One of two duets those two perform from the motion picture soundtrack of the movie Grease, the late Olivia Newton-John. John Travolta, you're the one that I want.
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0: It's official. The morning shakeup is preferred by 4 out of 5 dentists that love ridiculousness.
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0: Three words and a big song for David Coverdale and Whitesnake, Is This Love? And I'm loving playing all these great tunes in the nighttime. Mike Scott, coffee's going, and great tunes for you on air and online. Right around the corner, Whitney Houston. Got a culture club in there by a suggestion, and a great one from Lou Graham at Foreigner, too.
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2: 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We will announce the winner in mid-August. 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
3: Here's a look at your forecast from the ABK Flooring Weather Center. Overnight, it's scattered thunderstorms with lows around 72. Today, to round off the weekend, it's more isolated showers and a slight chance of thunderstorms with highs in the mid-80s. Tomorrow, to kick off the work week, it clears up, mostly sunny with highs near 89. Another slight chance of thunderstorms tomorrow night with lows around 73. Tuesday, the thunderstorms continue with highs near 91. A chance of showers Tuesday night with lows in the mid-60s.
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0: from the Double Vision album, 1977, one of the first big hits for that band, Lou Gramm at Foreigner and Hot Blooded.
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1: Here's a look at your forecast from the ABK Flooring Weather Center. Overnight, it's scattered thunderstorms with lows around 72. Today, to round off the weekend, it's more isolated showers and a slight chance of thunderstorms with highs in the mid-80s. Tomorrow, to kick off the work week, it clears up, mostly sunny with highs near 89. Another slight chance of thunderstorms tomorrow night with lows around 73. Tuesday, the thunderstorms continue with highs near 91. A chance of showers Tuesday night with lows in the mid-60s.
2: 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Memories 107.9.

Sometimes Dwayne and Cannon are haha funny. Sometimes they're what the funny. And sometimes they're even what are you talking about funny. But they're always funny. It's the Morning Shakeup on Memories 107.9.

Ah, yes, the weekend, where everything is happy, because a day without sunshine is like, you know, night. I'm Randy Johnson. I'm your weekend radio pal. On the way, Prince will give us a kiss. Cyndi Lauper will color. Plus, how much would you spend on a Tyrannosaurus Rex fossil? 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Nope, Eagles are taking it.

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0: What color was a Tyrannosaurus Rex? Scientists aren't really sure. But that won't stop people from spending big money on their remains. Sotheby's sold a Tyrannosaurus Rex fossil at auction on Tuesday for $50.1 million. That tops the old record set by a herbivore. Yes, Stegosaurus fossil, auctioned at $44.6 million just a couple of years ago. However, this new record not expected to last long, as next week an unprecedented price is expected at the auction of the prehistoric remains of Mitch McConnell.
1: Doug.
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10: Here's a look at your forecast from the ABK Flooring Weather Center. Overnight, it's scattered thunderstorms with lows around 72. Today, to round off the weekend, it's more isolated showers and a slight chance of thunderstorms with highs in the mid-80s. Tomorrow, to kick off the work week, it clears up, mostly sunny with highs near 89. Another slight chance of thunderstorms tomorrow night with lows around 73. Tuesday, the thunderstorms continue with highs near 91. A chance of showers Tuesday night with lows in the mid-60s.
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0: One way or another, we're going to need more birthday candles. Debbie Harry turned 81 on July 1st. Happy birthday, Debbie 81, still a hottie.
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0: relax. You know those little bumps on the steering wheel? Those are Braille, so that blind drivers have no trouble finding the horn to alert other drivers when necessary. I'm Randy Johnson. I'm your weekend radio pal. Soon, Elton John will sing your song. Tears for Fears will shout it out. Plus, if you drop something down the campground toilet, you'd have a decision to make, wouldn't you? We'll help you make that decision. First, we travel to Ridgemont High. Oh, we had so much fun. All the great songs. This was the first song on Fast Time at Ridgemont High.
1: Oh, gnarly!

0: In the world, there are toilets, and there are campground toilets. Ugh! Can't get out of there fast enough. Authorities in California said an attempt to retrieve a pair of dropped sunglasses from a campground toilet led a man having to be rescued from the sewage tank. As for safety tips, never try and reach inside a tank of a vault toilet. According to officials, if you drop something inside, consider it a loss. Always secure or remove valuables before getting close to the hole. Now, think about it, though. Forget the sunglasses. The sunglasses I'm waving goodbye to. But you drop your $1,500 iPhone in the campground toilet. Would you go in after it? This should be their selling point when they're trying to push that Apple Care insurance on you.
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10: Here's a look at your forecast from the ABK Flooring Weather Center. Overnight, it's scattered thunderstorms with lows around 72. Today, to round off the weekend, it's more isolated showers and a slight chance of thunderstorms with highs in the mid-80s. Tomorrow, to kick off the work week, it clears up, mostly sunny with highs near 89. Another slight chance of thunderstorms tomorrow night with lows around 73. Tuesday, the thunderstorms continue with highs near 91. A chance of showers Tuesday night with lows in the mid-60s.
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5: Here's a look at your forecast from the ABK Flooring Weather Center. Overnight, it's scattered thunderstorms with lows around 72. Today, to round off the weekend, it's more isolated showers and a slight chance of thunderstorms with highs in the mid-80s. Tomorrow, to kick off the work week, it clears up, mostly sunny with highs near 89. Another slight chance of thunderstorms tomorrow night with lows around 73. Tuesday, the thunderstorms continue with highs near 91. A chance of showers Tuesday night with lows in the mid-60s.
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0: Everybody's having fun today and tonight because it's National Daiquiri Day. Daiquiri. You got your strawberry daiquiri. You got your mango coconut daiquiri. That sounds pretty good. How about a Hemingway daiquiri? Named after the American writer, this daiquiri contains the usual rum and lime, plus grapefruit juice and a bit of maraschino liqueur. Of course, things for Hemingway didn't really end that well.
1: Someone had a birthday.
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I'm Randy Johnson. I'm your weekend radio bell. On the way, Green Day's coming around. 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
2: 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Here's your forecast from the ABK Flooring Weather Center. Look for sunny skies today, temperatures around 87 degrees. Tonight, mostly clear skies and overnight low of 68. Sunny on Monday, 88 degrees tomorrow, and a 70% chance for rain and thunderstorms moving in Tuesday. Sunny and hot, highs Tuesday at 92.
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0: Bye-bye. Here are your top five breakup excuses. Number five, bad timing. Yes, it's just bad timing, my love. Number four, we're just at different places in our lives. Who came up with that one? Number three, I love you, but I'm not in love with you. Number two, I need to focus on myself right now. Yeah, you really do. And of course, number one, it's not you, it's me.
1: Sorry, George.
2: I don't understand. Things were going so great. What happened? Something must have happened.
1: It's not you, it's me.
2: You're giving me the it's not you, it's me routine? I invented it's not you, it's me. Nobody tells me it's them, not me. If it's anybody, it's me.
1: All right. George, it's you.
2: You're damn right it's me.
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3: Here's your forecast from the ABK Flooring Weather Center. Look for sunny skies today, temperatures around 87 degrees. Tonight, mostly clear skies and overnight low of 68. Sunny on Monday, 88 degrees tomorrow, and a 70% chance for rain and thunderstorms moving in Tuesday. Sunny and hot, highs Tuesday at 92.
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0: Madonna has done it. Madonna, now tied for the 10th most number one albums in the history of the Billboard 200. Who did she tie? Elvis. Well, thank you. Well, thank you very much.
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1: Here's your forecast from the ABK Flooring Weather Center. Look for sunny skies today, temperatures around 87 degrees. Tonight, mostly clear skies and overnight low of 68. Sunny on Monday, 88 degrees tomorrow, and a 70% chance for rain and thunderstorms moving in Tuesday. Sunny and hot, highs Tuesday at 92.
2: We still want to be on The Price is Right, but it's not the same without Bob Barker. There, we said it. Memories 107.9.

I was listening to that album yesterday while I was cleaning the bathroom. You know you're old when you clean to the music you used to drink to. I'm Randy Johnson. I'm your weekend radio guy. Soon, Prince will pull up in his brand new Corvette. Mr. Mellencamp will take us to a small town. Plus, do mosquitoes like beer? They do, while standing in a field of gold with the wind coming

We have a confession to make. We've had cabin fever since, well, like November. So we're going to be all over Washington and Daviess County. Find us for amazing giveaways. We are Washington. We are Daviess County. We are Memories 107.9.

0: Take Me Home, and on the way, can we stop off and pick up a can of that mosquito repellent? Man, the mosquitoes eating me alive last night. Researchers found that drinking beer raises your body temperature, increases your carbon dioxide output, and changes your body odor, all in ways that drive mosquitoes wild. A Dutch study found that people who had a beer within the past 24 hours had a significantly higher chance of attracting mosquitoes than those who hadn't. On the other hand, drinking beer may make you care less about the mosquito bites, contributing to maintaining balance in nature.
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7: 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Here's your forecast from the ABK Flooring Weather Center. Look for sunny skies today, temperatures around 87 degrees. Tonight, mostly clear skies, an overnight low of 68. Sunny on Monday, 88 degrees tomorrow, and a 70% chance for rain and thunderstorms moving in Tuesday. Sunny and hot, highs Tuesday at 92.
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0: He won't be standing by you. He'll be sitting back in the rockin' recliner. 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

0: 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You must live in Davies County. You cannot nominate yourself or a family member. 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Or you can mail your nomination letter to the Davies County United Way, Post Office Box 224, Washington, Indiana, 47501. We will announce the winner in mid-August. 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Here's your forecast from the ABK Flooring Weather Center. Look for sunny skies today, temperatures around 87 degrees. Tonight, mostly clear skies and overnight low of 68. Sunny on Monday, 88 degrees tomorrow, and a 70% chance for rain and thunderstorms moving in Tuesday. Sunny and hot, highs Tuesday at 92.
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0: Richard Marx, not related to Groucho. Although, when we play Richard, I like to give you a Groucho quote, just because Groucho once said, "This would be a better world for children if parents had to eat the spinach." Think about that when you're dealing with the kids today. I'm Randy Johnson. Thank you so much for sharing some time with me today. We'll do it again soon. So long, everybody.
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1: 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Here's your forecast from the ABK Flooring Weather Center. Look for sunny skies today. Temperatures around 87 degrees. Tonight, mostly clear skies and overnight low of 68. Sunny on Monday, 88 degrees tomorrow, and a 70% chance for rain and thunderstorms moving in Tuesday. Sunny and hot, highs Tuesday at 92.
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3: Yes!

The late and great Tom Petty. I'm not backing down from anybody or anything. I won't back down. Kicking off another great hour of great classic hits. Bachman Turner Overdrive coming up. Here's the Brothers Gibb and Staying Alive from Saturday Night Fever.

0: You ain't seen nothing yet. Bachman Turner Overdrive. And Tiffany, I think we're alone now, right before that. Staying Alive from the Bee Gees in there, too. Randy Bachman and Burton Cummings, the other Randy Bachman band, the Guess Who, the predecessor to BTO. They've got that Taking It Back tour going on this summer. They're in Canada tonight playing in Ottawa. And then they'll take a few weeks break before they get back out on the road. The next shows will be in the United States starting August 6th in Atlanta, Georgia for the Guess Who and the Taking It Back Tour. Coming up in a couple of minutes, hang on for Sheryl Crow and the Go-Go's.
1: And Doug.
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0: Here's your forecast from the ABK Flooring Weather Center. Look for sunny skies today, temperatures around 87 degrees. Tonight, mostly clear skies and overnight low of 68. Sunny on Monday, 88 degrees tomorrow, and a 70% chance for rain and thunderstorms moving in Tuesday. Sunny and hot, highs Tuesday at 92.
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0: Cause I gotta have faith. Ooh, I gotta have faith. Because I gotta have faith. I gotta have faith.
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0: the first all-female band to have a number one album. Their album Beauty and the Beat went to number one for the Go-Go's. There's Our Lips Are Sealed. And right before the Go-Go's, George Michael's Faith. All I Want to Do Is Have Some Fun from Sheryl Crow. Kick things off that set. Hope you're having fun. Hope you're having a great Sunday. Thanks for having the radio turned on. I'm Joe with Don Henley and the Boys of Summer. A perfect summer song coming up.
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9: Here's your forecast from the ABK Flooring Weather Center. Look for sunny skies today, temperatures around 87 degrees. Tonight, mostly clear skies and overnight lows 68. Sunny on Monday, 88 degrees tomorrow, and a 70% chance for rain and thunderstorms moving in Tuesday. Sunny and hot, highs Tuesday at 92.
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8: Here's your forecast from the ABK Flooring Weather Center. Look for sunny skies today, temperatures around 87 degrees. Tonight, mostly clear skies and overnight low of 68. Sunny on Monday, 88 degrees tomorrow, and a 70% chance for rain and thunderstorms moving in Tuesday. Sunny and hot, highs Tuesday at 92.
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Movie music from Survivor from the third Rocky film. There's Eye of the Tiger kicking off things for this hour. And coming up in just a minute, MC Hammer, Tears for Fears. Here's Stevie Nicks and Fleetwood Mac. It's Little Lies.

0: Hurt our back getting out of bed this morning. Searched it on the internet. We either have a headache or we might be paralyzed. 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

0: 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You can't touch this. And right before that, Tears for Fears, Everybody Wants to Rule the World. He rules the mornings around here. That's Dwayne Shake. And he's got the morning shakeup going weekday mornings. Back at you tomorrow morning. And tomorrow and every weekday morning, right around 8:35, don't forget about the classic hit list. 5 songs in a row with a common theme with Dwayne. 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
7: 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Look for sunny skies today, temperatures around 87 degrees. Tonight, mostly clear skies and overnight low of 68. Sunny on Monday, 88 degrees tomorrow, and a 70% chance for rain and thunderstorms moving in Tuesday. Sunny and hot, highs Tuesday at 92.
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Humming is exactly like singing, but you actually sound good. 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

0: Nickelback, how you remind me. Look for some new music from Nickelback coming this fall. They just announced that their 11th studio album will be coming out in October. Everything Under the Sun is the name of the new album, and it comes out October 30th from Nickelback. Coming up in just a minute, hang on, I've got music from A-ha and Billy Idol.
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5: 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Here's your forecast from the ABK Flooring Weather Center. Look for sunny skies today, temperatures around 87 degrees. Tonight, mostly clear skies and overnight low of 68. Sunny on Monday, 88 degrees tomorrow, and a 70% chance for rain and thunderstorms moving in Tuesday. Sunny and hot, highs Tuesday at 92.
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6: 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Here's your forecast from the ABK Flooring Weather Center. Look for sunny skies today, temperatures around 87 degrees. Tonight, mostly clear skies and overnight low of 68. Sunny on Monday, 88 degrees tomorrow, and a 70% chance for rain and thunderstorms moving in Tuesday. Sunny and hot, highs Tuesday at 92.
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Memories 107.9. That's a great way to start the Sunday rockin' recliner. Start me up on WAMW. It's the Rolling Stones, and I'm Dwayne Shake. Hope your weekend's going great. It's been a hot one. The showers have been crazy. It's like it rains in one spot of town for about 15 minutes, torrential downpour, and then it's done. And then it's hot and humid behind it. Well, the good news, we've got some cooler temperatures coming in next week. We got to get through Monday, Tuesday. We're still around 90 both of those days. But by midweek, we're looking at a low 80 degree range. So not bad. Not bad. We'll take it, right? For late July. Here's the Jackson 5 on Classic Hits. 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

0: to give a big shout out and congratulations to the Daviess County YMCA. We celebrated 80 years with the YMCA on Friday, and they unveiled the new specs for the brand new YMCA facility that is to be built by 2027. Wow, it is amazing. If you missed the ceremony, we do have the live video on our WAMW Facebook page. But a big shout out, hats off to all those involved with the project. It is going to be a great, great new addition for our community. And can't wait to see that new facility up and going strong. We got details on your forecast coming up in just a little bit. The Rockin' Recliner will continue after this.
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0: Here's your forecast from the ABK Flooring Weather Center. The rest of today, we'll see sunny skies and 87 degrees. Then tonight, mostly clear, low down to 68. Sunny on Monday, highs at 88. Showers and thunderstorms rolling in Tuesday, hot with highs at 92. And then dry Wednesday, mostly sunny. Midweek highs after the rain, 81 degrees.
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Holiday, that is Madonna on Memories 107.9 WAMW. Well, get ready for a busy week at the Daviess County 4-H show. 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These guys are amazing. 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The people who make it happen. 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They deserve the recognition for their hard work with their projects and livestock. We'll drive around town next.

Sweet Emotion from Aerosmith. We've got 1 hour in the books, but still two more to go from the home studio. Just chilling on a Sunday afternoon with some great music. It doesn't get much better than this, right? News on the way, top of the hour. Here's the Gin Blossoms. 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

0: 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Classic hits, Memories 107.9. I mentioned last hour we're going to have live coverage of the 4-H Livestock Auction Friday. That starts at 7 p.m. Saturday, the Razor 94.5 WRZR is going to be at Ligoti Alumni Weekend. Huge weekend for Ligoti. Alumni from Ligoti High School, St. John's, coming back. 50 years they've been doing this. 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Greg Bateman and Big Al Williams will be at Country Oaks for alumni weekend for the Ligoti Lions. That is starting at 8 a.m. this Saturday morning, and on our sister station, the Razor 94.5 WRZR.
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0: Here's your forecast from the ABK Flooring Weather Center. The rest of today, we'll see sunny skies and 87 degrees. Then tonight, mostly clear, low down to 68. Sunny on Monday, highs at 88. Showers and thunderstorms rolling in Tuesday, hot with highs at 92. And then dry Wednesday, mostly sunny, midweek highs after the rain, 81 degrees.
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0: 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It's Patrice Rushen on Memories 107.9 WAMW. Big few weeks coming up here. Old Settlers Days, July 30th through August 1st. The oldest continuous festival in the state. Always a good time. We'll be in the Old Settlers Parade on the opening night, July 30th. Always look forward to that. Grub Grooves and Brews, it's the next First Friday concert at the Commons. It's coming on August 7th, and this time around we've got a Garth Brooks tribute, No Fences. I've had a chance to see these guys a couple of times. Very, very, very good. No Fences, the Garth Brooks tribute, Friday, August 7th. On Saturday, August 8th, that is a huge day. Hillbilly Heydays will be going on at West Boggs Park. That 70s rock show is coming to the Washington High School Auditorium. That's our next show in the community concert series, and it's going to rock. If you're a fan of the 70s, wow, look out. And also on August 8th, we have a couple of class reunions. The class of 1971 will be gathering once again. And the class of 1996, Washington and Washington Catholic, will have our 30-year class reunion at the Knights of Columbus. 30 years. Can you believe that? And I'm only 27 years old. Mind-blowing, right? Mind-blowing. So lots to look forward to. Oh, and Jasper Strassenfest. That's annual tradition celebrating the rich German heritage in Jasper. That is always a fun time. That'll be July 30th through August 2nd on the square in Jasper. So lots to do coming up, and we'll get you details on your forecast in just a little bit. The Rockin' Recliner continues after this.
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0: Here's your forecast from the ABK Flooring Weather Center. The rest of today, we'll see sunny skies and 87 degrees. Then tonight, mostly clear, low down to 68. Sunny on Monday, highs at 88. Showers and thunderstorms rolling in Tuesday, hot with highs at 92. And then dry Wednesday, mostly sunny, midweek highs after the rain, 81 degrees.
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0: 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Shannon on WAMW. We did not get a treasure hunt winner last night, so the jackpot has grown once again, and the new jackpot is now $21,755. Now, it's in 2 weeks. There is no drawing next Saturday at the Knights of Columbus. No drawing next Saturday. That is due to the Washington Catholic Summer Social, the annual summer tradition. It is back at the Commons on Main Street Saturday night. We have the fun beginning with the beer garden, the fish sandwiches, burgers, and hot dogs, and live music from the Alexia Caballero Band. That is on Saturday from 6 to 10 p.m. Sunday is the actual summer social, outdoor mass at the Commons, 10 o'clock. The social will be from 11 to 3 with the homemade noodle dinners at the KFC, music from Joe and Jenna, brand new kids games, all kinds of basket raffles, grand raffles, and so much more. 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That is next Saturday and Sunday, downtown at the Commons. A quick reminder from WAMW.
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1: 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Here's your forecast from the ABK Flooring Weather Center. The rest of today, we'll see sunny skies and 87 degrees. Then tonight, mostly clear, low down to 68. Sunny on Monday, highs at 88. Showers and thunderstorms rolling in Tuesday, hot with highs at 92. And then dry Wednesday, mostly sunny, midweek highs after the rain, 81 degrees.
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We're in the final hour on the Rockin' Recliner. Thanks for letting me tag along today. How about Prince? Oh, yes. On the first chord, you know this song. It's Purple Rain. 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

0: Take it easy. That's the Eagles. Classic hits, memories, 107.9 WAMW. Davies County 4-H show again gets in full swing this week. The livestock shows taking center stage starting tomorrow. Again, it's going to be a busy week for our 4-H'ers. Public viewing for the static projects, the exhibit building is open today if you want to check them out. Be sure to head out and support the 4-H, and don't forget to tune in for the livestock auction. That'll be Friday night at 7 p.m. here on WAMW. The Washington Eagles Club is hosting free back-to-school haircuts. Thanks to the barbers and the beauticians who are volunteering to do this. What a great service to the community. Get the kids that back-to-school haircut for free at the Eagles Club. That's going to be on Sunday, August 2nd, noon to 5 p.m. at 500 East Main Street in downtown Washington. We got details on the forecast coming up. It's going to be still hot for a couple more days, but some showers will bring cooler temperatures for the end of the week. We'll have the scoop after this.
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4: 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Here's your forecast from the ABK Flooring Weather Center. The rest of today, we'll see sunny skies and 87 degrees. Then tonight, mostly clear, low down to 68. Sunny on Monday, highs at 88. Showers and thunderstorms rolling in Tuesday, hot with highs at 92. And then dry Wednesday, mostly sunny, midweek highs after the rain, 81 degrees.
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0: Baby, I Love Your Way. Will to Power on Classic Hits, their remake. I'm Dwayne Shake, and we are moving right along on the Sunday edition of the Rock and Recliner. Coming up at 5 o'clock, Indy Racing action will be in Nashville. 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Next Sunday, NASCAR takes over the Indianapolis Motor Speedway as the Brickyard 400 returns to Indy. And we'll have live coverage of the Brickyard coming up next Sunday. We got details on your forecast right after this.
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0: Here's your forecast from the ABK Flooring Weather Center. The rest of today, we'll see sunny skies and 87 degrees. Then tonight, mostly clear, low down to 68. Sunny on Monday, highs at 88. Showers and thunderstorms rolling in Tuesday, hot with highs at 92. And then dry Wednesday, mostly sunny, midweek highs after the rain, 81 degrees.
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0: that's going to do it for me and the Rockin' Recliner. But hey, Cannon and I will be with you bright and early tomorrow morning at 6 a.m. for another morning shakeup. Have a great weekend. And whatever you plan to do, take us along. 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
0: Here's your forecast from the ABK Flooring Weather Center. The rest of today, we'll see sunny skies and 87 degrees. Then tonight, mostly clear, low down to 68. Sunny on Monday, highs at 88. Showers and thunderstorms rolling in Tuesday, hot with highs at 92. And then dry Wednesday, mostly sunny, midweek highs after the rain, 81 degrees.
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12: Some people call me the Space Cowboy.

Thank you for dropping by, spending your Sunday with us. My name's Trixie. Although this is his signature song, wasn't a really super big hit. In fact, it didn't even crack the top 20. All the same, we love it. Here's Billy Joel.

0: Come back Saturday for another big night of great live entertainment as superstars Lone Star will be on the big stage at the Turkey Trot Festival. September 10th through the 13th at the Montgomery Brewington Park. For the complete schedule of events, follow the Montgomery Brewington Club Facebook page. Baby, I'm amazed by you.
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1: Here's your forecast from the ABK Flooring Weather Center. The rest of today, we'll see sunny skies and 87 degrees. Then tonight, mostly clear, low down to 68. Sunny on Monday, highs at 88. Showers and thunderstorms rolling in Tuesday, hot with highs at 92. And then dry Wednesday, mostly sunny, midweek highs after the rain, 81 degrees.
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5: Here's your forecast from the ABK Flooring Weather Center. The rest of today, we'll see sunny skies and 87 degrees. Then tonight, mostly clear, a low down to 68. Sunny on Monday, highs at 88. Showers and thunderstorms rolling in Tuesday, hot with highs at 92. And then dry Wednesday, mostly sunny. Midweek highs after the rain, 81 degrees.
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0: We have Flea from Red Hot Chili Peppers playing bass on that track from Young MC and Bust a Move. Spin Doctor's on the way and Mr. Mister in just a bit.
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7: 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Here's your forecast from the ABK Flooring Weather Center. The rest of today, we'll see sunny skies and 87 degrees. Then tonight, mostly clear, low down to 68. Sunny on Monday, highs at 88. Showers and thunderstorms rolling in Tuesday, hot with highs at 92. And then dry Wednesday, mostly sunny, midweek highs after the rain, 81 degrees.
8: Ask your friends. 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Well, outside of actual comedians. 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

Hope you're having a great day. Thanks for letting us be part of it. Melissa Etheridge in just a bit. Huey Lewis in the news as well. And this was the first non-English speaking group invited to take part in MTV's Unplugged. Here's Roxette.

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11: Here's your forecast from the ABK Flooring Weather Center. The rest of today, we'll see sunny skies and 87 degrees. Then tonight, mostly clear, low down to 68. Sunny on Monday, highs at 88. Showers and thunderstorms rolling in Tuesday, hot with highs at 92. And then dry Wednesday, mostly sunny, midweek highs after the rain, 81 degrees.
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0: It's official. The morning shakeup is preferred by 4 out of 5 dentists that love ridiculousness.
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0: The band that turned down a very young Steve Perry when he really wanted to become their lead singer. It's Steppenwolf and Magic Carpet Ride. Bobby Brown coming up, and along the way, we'll hear from Minute Work.
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1: Here's your forecast from the ABK Flooring Weather Center. The rest of today, we'll see sunny skies and 87 degrees. Then tonight, mostly clear, low down to 68. Sunny on Monday, highs at 88. Showers and thunderstorms rolling in Tuesday, hot with highs at 92. And then dry Wednesday, mostly sunny. Midweek highs after the rain, 81 degrees.
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4: Here's your forecast from the ABK Flooring Weather Center. The rest of today, we'll see sunny skies and 87 degrees. Then tonight, mostly clear, low down to 68. Sunny on Monday, highs at 88. Showers and thunderstorms rolling in Tuesday, hot with highs at 92. And then dry Wednesday, mostly sunny, midweek highs after the rain, 81 degrees.
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0: The thunderous roar of NASCAR returns to the racing capital of the world. 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
4: Time to step back in the time machine for another edition of IndyCar Flashback. This is Alex Wolf, joined as always by the director of editorial for Penske Entertainment, Paul Kelly. And Paul, this is the furthest back that we've gone so far in IndyCar Flashback, to October 11th, 1997, the season finale, the Las Vegas 500K, the season finale of the 96-97 Indy Racing League season, which I think is something that fans there may be new to the series, or maybe just to forget that in the beginning there was sort of that intention to have seasons be shaped like that.
5: Yeah, the split season concept was interesting, because to go back again for fans who are new to the sport, the 1996 IRL season, the inaugural, consisted of three races. So we had co-champions, but it was three races. So Buzz Calkin, Scott Sharp, congratulations, you're both champions. But if there's ever an asterisk to put next to a season, it's probably that one. Like three races is. But then there was the decision, well, let's do a split season. And let's go part of the races in 96, part in 97. Well, there were two issues with that were brought up right away, one by fans and one by team owners. The fans were, look, there's a big gap in between. You know, they didn't race all winter long. You can't, it's hard to find places to race. So there was a big, because of just the climate. So there was a big gap, and fans were like, you're interrupting a season, yes, and then restarting it. It's hard for us to kind of wrap our heads around that. And then the team owners had a very good point. They said, look, our contracts are based on the calendar year. Our contracts with drivers, our contracts with suppliers, our contracts with sponsors are all based on calendar years. And now you're telling us, now we're doing it over 2 years, and we have to reconfigure a lot of our arrangements and our agreements. So it became pretty apparent to the IRL that, yeah, this probably wasn't going to work. So what they did was they decided, let's take all the races we had planned in 97. Originally, the season was supposed to be split and only go to, I believe, New Hampshire, mm-hmm, which was in the summer. But due to the outcry from fans and teams, They said, okay, let's take all the races we had scheduled for 97, which were originally going to be 96, 97, 97, 98, and just make it into one big 96, 97 season. And then starting in 98, we'll go back to the traditional calendar-based format. So what that did is it created a 17-month season, not race, 17-month season. But I think another thing people don't remember, only there were 10 races over 17 months. Like, you think we have gaps in the schedule now?
4: Yes.
5: Oh, boy.
4: Yeah.
5: 10 races over 17 months, and this is another fact that I forgot about. Only 7 drivers ran all 10 races. Because, again, it was just such a novel concept to split the season, and contracts ended, and teams had to hire new drivers, and, you know, there was always sort of a state of flux with the driver lineup anyway early in the IRL days. So it was a really interesting, and I put that in air quotes, again, not great audio, but it was an interesting era and time, because due to the kind of fits and starts of how the IRL started, it took a little while for everybody to figure out, okay, this is the way we're going to do the seasons. And so you really had only, like I said, only 7 guys, and of those 7 guys, you had Tony Stewart and Davey Hamilton as your title contenders. So, very interesting scenarios leading into this race.
4: And another thing that also added to the scenario that made it interesting is the engine and chassis formula changed for 97, went to the 4-liter of V8s. So it meant that to run a full season in 96, 97, you literally ran two different formulas of cars. You had New Hampshire and Vegas in the summer and early fall of 96, where you ran the Cosworths, the Menard, which is basically the Buick, Reynards, Lolas, and then you had to switch to G-Force, Dallara, a few Riley and Scotts, and then you have the Oldsmobile and the Infiniti engine for the 97 part of the year.
5: Yeah, again, just mid-season and equipment, a total equipment change. I mean, if fans don't remember, or they're new fans to the sport, in 96, the IRL basically ran old kart cars, you know, the Rival Series.
4: Yeah,
5: and they were the Lolas, and they had turbocharged Cosworth engines. And then, as you said, mid-season, they went to the entirely new package, which was a normally aspirated 4-liter V8, a very, very different power plant in the way that, you know, the torque was handled and horsepower and things like that, and then an entirely new chassis. And so, again, it's one of these things we talk about in the podcast. Can you imagine them doing that now?
4: Yeah.
5: I mean, yes, we've had mid-season, we had the hybrid. But that was just a piece. That was not a complete change. It would almost be equivalent to, let's say, I don't know, in 2027, mid-season next year, we got past the Indy 500 and said, yep, we're going to the all-new car.
4: Yeah.
5: What?
4: Yeah.
5: What?
4: Yes.
5: Yeah. But that's what happened. You're right. And so it did create, again, this really interesting split season, not only a big driver turnover, but also a complete total equipment turnover. Like, it's just, can't even imagine that happening today.
4: And you talked about the title contenders, Tony Stewart and Davey Hamilton. And really, when Tony George started the Indy Racing League, one of the main things of it, all oval series, and he wanted the short track drivers of America to get a prominent seat at the table. I don't necessarily want to say seat at the table, because we had the Stan Foxes of the world, Rich Vogler, people like that, but they weren't in sort of prominent top flight rides. The intent was to have that happen for the short trackers, and when he had Stewart and Hamilton going at it for the title in Vegas, it very much seemed like, as the second season of the series are wrapped up, it was mission accomplished.
5: Oh, definitely. And especially if you look at the lineup for this race, there are a lot of USAC guys in there. I mean, Billy Boat was on the pole for this race. I mean, Billy basically, he won the Copper World Classic that in 97, and all of a sudden became a, you know, he was a hot prospect. And that's exactly what the IRL was designed to do, and that Tony George felt like in the 90s that a lot of the USAC guys, which traditionally fed the Indy 500, were not getting a chance. And you couldn't have had two bigger poster boys for short trackers at the end of the 97 season coming down the title than Tony Stewart, who won the Triple Crown in USAC in 95, first guy to ever do that. And then you had Davey Hamilton, who was a super modified star out in the Pacific Northwest. He's from Idaho. And if people have never seen super modifieds, they're really cool cars.
6: Yes.
5: They're low slung. They look almost like the tires look just like IndyCar tires. They're very similar in width. And the engine is mounted to the outside of the frame to help, you know, with balance. But they have wings on the back. Like, they are sort of a distant cousin, maybe, Alex? Is that correct to an IndyCar?
4: I'd say absolutely.
5: Now, the engine's in the front.
4: Yeah.
5: That's the difference. The engine's in the front, not in the back. But the way they're low slung and the way the wheelbase and the things like that, it is sort of a distant cousin to an IndyCar. And those are the kind of guys, short trackers, super modified drivers. Paul Durant, I believe, was in their race.
4: Oh, absolutely.
5: Another hot shoe and from Supers and from the Northwest. And, so this, it couldn't have come down any better for this championship for what Tony George's goal and vision were with this series.
4: Stewart led Hamlin by 10 points. Billy Boat on the pole. Hamlin second. Tony Stewart was starting third. We'll go back into the Las Vegas 500K coming up with the audio of IndyCar Radio next on IndyCar Flashback.
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4: Back on IndyCar Flashback, Alex Wolf and Paul Kelly getting ready to look back at the Las Vegas 500, October 11th, 1997, the season finale of the 96-97 Indy Racing League season. 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
9: Johnny Rutherford brings the pace car onto pit road. Billy Boat and Davey Hamilton lead them down for the green flag at the start of the 500K. And the green flag is out, and here we go. Nice start as everybody is here on the Trioval, and they head for turn number one, 3 abreast racing. We have a car up high on the track, kicking up some dust, but everything is okay as we go to Mike King.
10: Davey Hamilton will pull around Billy Boat, and he will lead him down the back straight. Boat will run second, and Ronnie Buell third, followed by Elisale Salazar. They head into turn 3. Everybody safely down the back straight. Bob, they're headed to 4.
9: Looks like that Davey Hamilton is going to, and we have a car up against the wall in turn number 3. We'll check that. Davey Hamilton leads, and the number 35 car runs in second position.
11: Jeff Ward has made a nice move up to second. The car that was high on the outside was the number 91 car. That is Buddy Lazier, and he is headed for pit lane.
9: So a tough...
10: The lead now as he takes it through 2. Everyone else is safely through as they check the car that is now off the track. It appears to be Buddy Lazier, but the remaining 30 cars now onto the front straight.
9: Jeff Ward just incredibly taking the lead here in the Trioval at the line. He takes the lead from Davey Hamilton. And boy, we noticed a car that was passing up on the high line there in turn number 1. It was Jeff Ward, and he's just moving away, Mike.
10: Jeff Ward, an amazing start. He started in the 12th position, the outside of row 6, and now he has already put some 6, maybe 10 car lengths between him and second place, Robbie Buell.
11: And Buell has gone to second place about 2 or 3 car lengths over the third place car of Hamilton. Hamilton being challenged by Eliseo Salazar, who dips below that white line along through the Trioval. The battle is for third spot.
10: Well, Jeff Ward right now is a driver running all by himself out front. He has opened up some 25 to 30 car lengths between he and Robbie Buell. Third place, Eliseo Salazar, but he has got four cars closing quickly.
9: And now the points contenders are about to run side by side as Tony Stewart closes in on the fourth place car of Davey Hamilton. Right behind Stewart, another battle ensues.
11: Well, Stewart, as you're talking.
10: Yeah, but Carter's Buddy Lazier, he had come back onto the track. He is now slowing to a stop in the back straight, and this will bring in our first yellow, the 91 car of Buddy Lazier, who just won in Charlotte a few weeks ago. He is now slowing.
4: So those are early laps, of course, like we talked about, I think, on the Texas 98 episode. The sound of those four-liter V8s, definitely sort of a culture shock if you're newer to IndyCar racing. But also another thing that was mentioned, 31 cars in this starting field, so a massive field for a non-Indianapolis 500 event.
5: 31 cars is one of the biggest fields I can remember in the IRL era outside of Indianapolis. The only one I can think of that was probably larger was 2011 in Vegas when 33 cars lined up on that 1.5 mile oval on that fateful day. But 31. That's a lot of cars, yes. A lot of cars for a 1.5-mile oval. Luckily, the cars at that era of the IndyCar of the IRL, there was a lot of disparity between teams. Yes. Let's not sugarcoat it. You had the teams that were up front, the Menards, the Panthers, the Kellys. They were fast. The Foyts, they were fast. But there were some new teams in the back that I don't have the qualifying sheet in front of me, but there were big speed disparities. We're so accustomed now to having the entire field on an oval being separated by like 1 mile an hour.
4: Yeah.
5: The gap was a lot bigger back
4: yes,
5: then.
4: Yes, it was.
5: So luckily, despite having 31 cars, they got spaced out. So we didn't have that freight train of like we had, say, in some of the races we talked about from the early aughts, like Texas and Kansas in 02, from like 02, 03, where every race it was just a freight train too wide for the entire race, and you're watching it with, you know, your hands covering your eyes with just a little gap to see through.
4: Yeah.
5: The other thing, too, that was that helped spread the cars out a bit and keep it safer than it maybe looked on paper is... Yeah. Again, and we've talked about this, this was the era of mechanical unreliability.
4: Yes.
5: You know, these 4-liter engines, they went pop and boom, and you saw some crop dusting a lot more often than you do now. Just think about, you know, we're recording here at the end of June in 2026. Just think about Road America. Marcus Armstrong is leading the race. They had some sort of problem with the engine. Mechanical malfunction, clearly with the engine. Honda admitted to it. MSR admitted to it. Honda issued, I don't know if you saw it, but they issued an apology to Marcus. Again, that's just an indication how rare engine mechanicals are.
4: Definitely.
5: I mean, if both Oldsmobile and Infiniti had to issue apologies for every single time their engines went boom back in the early days of the, you know, from 97 with this new engine formula, probably into the early aughts, they would have had sore throats. I mean,
4: yes,
5: I mean, engines popped every single race. I mean, anytime somebody was out front, you thought, wow, hope they make it. You know, I hope they make it to the finish. I mean, we saw, I mean, Tony Stewart, God, look at the 98 Indy 500. He was gone.
4: Yeah.
5: 35 laps into it, he's gone.
4: Yeah.
5: He had checked out, and then boom. I mean, a giant barbecue out of the back of that car. So that's, again, something that

0: you know the answers to. Well, let me stump you on a few.
1: And I will say to the listener, a little bit of a tease, Paul. We'll actually play when Bob and Gary give the answer to that later on. But it is sort of a fun side note to this race that's a true before they were a stars type moment that a lot of people forget or don't realize that Mike Shank once upon a time was a race car driver.
2: He was. And it's funny to hear that. You know, you hear it again. It was his first IRL start. It was his only yes. IRL start. Mike had come up from the Formula Atlantic. And that's the other thing, too, is that people sometimes forget, yes, a lot of USAC drivers got their chance through the early years of the IRL. But there were also a lot of guys from the junior open wheel series in North America who got chances.
1: Yeah.
2: People like John Hollinsworth, Robbie McGee, Steve Knapp, and Mike Shank, who came up from Formula Atlantic. So doors of opportunity absolutely were being opened to short trackers, but they're also being opened to the feeder system and the formula system, which, again, was something that I think Tony George wanted to also do through the IRL.
1: And, you know, I asked Mike one time about his memories of that race, and he said one memory was seeing a incident late in the race that we'll get to in his rearview mirror, and he told me once that the other thing that he remembered was not being that good. He told me was his two main takeaways and memories from that evening.
2: Well, you know that sometimes it I'll be honest, it takes self awareness to understand. Maybe I'm better off at this ownership thing or this running a team thing. There's another guy who was not a bad race driver who worked his way up through the system and then just kind of hit a dead end. And he's done pretty well for himself. His name is Zach Brown.
1: Yes.
2: So who now runs all of McLaren Formula One and IndyCar. Zach Brown was a race car driver just like Mike Shank. And then kind of hit a dead end either on funding or, let's be frank, talent. Yeah. And then went into the business of marketing and then became a team principal of McLaren, and the rest is history. But, you know, another guy we also forget, although he was actually a very good race driver, was named Sports Illustrated's Race Car Driver of the Year, I believe, in like 1963 or 1964. But he also made the fateful decision, yeah, I'm going to stop driving and focus on business, including race team ownership. You know that guy's name?
1: That guy's name is Roger Penske.
2: That's correct.
1: That's right. That's, I mean, can't really argue with that decision.
2: No, that worked out pretty well for the captain.
1: Yes, it did. So as the race went on, the first real incident would occur on lap 38.
3: Backstretch, Mike King.
4: We've got a problem in the backstretch. A car up against the outside wall. Impossible to see his number from here as that car is glued to the outside wall, but it did appear that there was contact in the outside wall in turn two as now the car begins to slowly make its way. It continues up against the wall in three, but we do have a problem and we do have a yellow for our first incident of this race.
3: Well, it's the number 97 car driven by Greg Ray, and he had made his way up to the eighth position when the incident occurred. Now, we saw him racing three abreast with a couple of other drivers coming out of turn number two, and it appeared as if he simply ran out of racetrack, and the car did get up and touch the outside wall. This is not a serious accident by any means. The right side of the car is damaged, but we already see Greg Ray unstrapping and getting out. Here's a replay we'll watch from the video monitors. Eddie Cheever was there. It looks like the car just pushed up. It certainly was not to be blamed on any of the other drivers. The car just simply pushed up into the outside.
5: Yeah, he got up what we call the gray area. He got up the marbles where there's no real rubber, no groove up there, and there was no place to go. And without the traction, took him right to the wall.
1: That was sort of a perfect storm type situation, getting up into that gray area. Also a pretty cool, windy night, and something that had happened in 96 that continued in 97 really is a feature in Vegas, is the track on a good day or night is slick when you got all that sand out in the desert.
2: Yeah, I'm glad you brought that up, because I was just thinking about that it was unseasonably cold. I don't know the exact temperature, but it was unseasonably cold.

0: It was also really windy that weekend. The wind had kind of calmed down for the race, but I know in pre-race, when the ABC crew talked to Tony Stewart, he said, you know, we're worried about the wind, but we think we've got a setup dialed in for the wind. And people, even now, cars are, Indy cars, they're low to the ground, but they're very, very temperature and wind sensitive. And I think a lot of cars, probably because it was cold, the tires just didn't have the grip. And a lot of cars that night, including Tony Stewart, were pushing. They were, the car was tight. It wouldn't turn in the corners the way they wanted to. And that sure seems like was the case with Greg Ray.
1: Oh, it certainly was, as Greg Ray wrapped up his first season of IRL competition with that incident. On the restart, Jeff Ward is still out in front.
2: Here they come, down for the start.
3: Well, of course, right now, Guerrero is a lap off the pace, and he does not want to go two laps down, so he scoots out and gets a nice jump on Jeff Ward, who continues to lead this race here at Las Vegas.
4: From turn number two, it is Jeff Ward opening him up. Got an 8-car length march between he and Robbie Buell. Oh, now we've got three wide racing through third number three, and down low it is Eliseo Salazar as he makes his way around Ari Leyendyke.
2: Salazar with a nice move to the bottom of the racetrack. He passed Ari Leyendyke.
3: And the black flag is being displayed for your leader, Bob. The black flag was just displayed for car 35. The leader has been black flagged.
2: Wow, quite a development here. This brings back memories of a recent Winston Cup race in which Rusty Wallace was given the black flag late in the race while leading. So certainly an interesting development here for Jeff Ward. We see the cars coming off the fourth turn, and again, the black flag is waving. Vince Welch, what's the story?
5: Pit speed violation. He's going to have to do a drive-through in the pit, so the crew currently discussing it with the IRL officials. But they are watched very closely in the pit area as far as their speed is concerned, and they cannot go faster than 80 miles per hour. So Jeff Ward, the leader, will have to come through on a drive-through.
2: Well, Jeff Ward is down on pit lane and indeed heeding the black flag. We didn't think it was because he jumped the start, because Roberto Guerrero accelerated much earlier than Jeff Ward did, but it is a speeding violation, and my goodness, what a disappointment for Jeff.
3: Well, we've talked about the fact that Jeff has not been in one of these cars since the Indy 500, and you talk about a driver getting rusty. Well, you can knock the rust off in practice, but you have to have the rust off the head. This is a situation where he was just not thinking and was just a tad too fast through that 80-mile-an-hour pit lane.
2: So now the lead is going to Robbie Buell as he picks up the advantage.
1: And really, this was a tough break for Jeff Ward, who had really dominated the early part of the event. And it's sort of a interesting season that he had had, if I remember correctly, filled in with Gallus for the injured Davy Jones at Walt Disney World. Was extremely impressive and contended late at the Indianapolis 500, driving as a teammate to Eddie Cheever. And this ride that he had in the finale in 97 was sort of a preview of things to come for him in 98 with the team he was with.
0: Yeah, and Jeff Ward was one of those guys who, for people who don't know his background, one of the greatest motocross riders ever. I covered him in the late 80s when I was a newspaper reporter in motocross. His nickname was the Flying Freckle. And he was one of the greatest motocross riders ever. And there were other guys who tried to make the transition from two to four wheels. Eddie Lawson, who was a great road racer, did it and ran some kart races. Mm-hmm. Obviously, Joe Leonard, Indy 500 pole winner, great, great motorcycle racer, national champion. I would have to say that the greatest ever transition from two to four wheels has to be John Surtees.
1: Oh, definitely.
0: He's the only guy to ever win world championships on two and four wheels.
1: Yeah.
0: That's right there with what? Cy Young winning 511 games?
1: Yeah.
0: Like, nobody's ever doing that again.
1: No.
0: Ever.
1: No.
0: We will never see that. I mean, this big blue marble known as a planet Earth could be here for another 10,000 years, Alex, and we'll never see somebody win a world title on two and four wheels. But, yeah, Wardy was good. He was quick, and you're right, he just kept getting these super sub rides. And the one thing about Wardy in this situation, he was one of two drivers, and we'll hear about the other one later in this podcast, who if they didn't have problems, it sure looked like it was checkout time. Like, it looked like Jeff Ward was checking out and getting ready to run away and hide and then got nailed speeding. And there was one other driver later in the race who also looked like that and got derailed by a problem in a pit stop. But, Wardy was good, and it was a portent of things to come. He ended up driving for Chip Ganassi, drove for ISM Racing, then he drove for Chip Ganassi. He was a very, very good race driver, one of the few guys who made the transition from two to four wheels successfully.
1: And what a runner-up in the 99 500 when he ran for Peg and was second to Kenny Breck on that day. So, I mean, yeah, just a really, frankly, an underrated driver of this era.
0: Definitely, and a heck of a nice guy, too.
1: So as you heard, Robbie Buell, the New Hampshire winner, took the lead, but he was getting the challenge from Mark Dismore.
2: Just incredible racing here at the line. Again, they're side by side. A slight advantage to Robbie Buell. He's able to hold off the tremendous challenge by Mark Dismore, but it's still a good battle up front as they're through two again.
4: Dismore, we're trying to put his car right on the white line on the bottom side, but now he's going to fall in behind the Robbie Buell machine. So now Buell has about a three-car length cushion as he heads off with three and into four.
2: And they're coming up on some slower traffic here. That may play a part in the outcome. Salazar and Ari Leyendijk are also very close together as they run in third and fourth position. Dismore goes for it again on the bottom of the track.
4: Mark Dismore, once again, less than a car length separating him. He has pulled the side of Robbie Buell. He is going to get the pick off the 95 car. The lap car, the 95, has given Dismore an opportunity to make the pass. A beautiful move on the back straight as now he opens up a two-car length lead over Buell in four.
2: Wow, Mark Dismore has never led a lap in IRL competition, but he has now. What a great story.
3: He becomes the 26th driver, Bob, to lead a lap this season in the Indy Racing League. 26 different drivers showing how competitive this series is.
4: What an incredible move it was by Mark Dismore as he pulled up on the backside of the Tyce Carlson car, then dropped down below, and Robbie Buell had nowhere to go but tuck it behind the Tyce Carlson machine, and he was able to pick it off and take the lead.
1: And really, Paul, these two drivers, an example of what you talked about in the first segment about the nature of the contracts with this split season. Robbie Buell had run the 96 portion of the campaign, if I remember right, with the Beck organization that he had ran the three races with in that 96 year, makes the move to Menard for 97. Mark Dismore had run the 96 part of the season as Tony Stewart's teammate at Menard and had moved to a new organization, Kelly Racing. But Mark Dismore, I think, just sort of, I think a portrait and a picture of perseverance, how he was able to make it back to this top level of racing.
0: Yeah, that accident he had when he hit the attenuator at the pit entrance at Indy was, you know, that was before we had the giant V-shaped padding there. I mean, there was some padding, but not like now. And that was one of the most violent, scary accidents you'll see. And Mark just was never a doubt. He was coming back. He was coming back. And he, again, he's another one of those guys who didn't really get a chance in the full, much of a chance in the full kart season. And he's another poster boy for the IRL from Indiana.
1: Yeah.
0: He's a proud Hoosier. And Mark was a good race driver. I mean, he was a good driver. Some guys just don't get luck, and Mark never seemed to get luck. But as I recall, the one race that he won at Texas, he lapped the field.
1: Oh, yeah, the finale in 99.
0: Yeah, he lapped the field.
1: Yeah, it was a no-doubter.
0: Yeah, so when he was on, he was on. And again, a super nice guy. Yeah. So you always wanted to cheer for Mark, and especially with the story of perseverance that you mentioned coming back from those injuries he suffered in that crash.
1: Dismore was still out front in lap 64, and there was a multi-car incident.
4: We've got car number 99 spinning in the back straight. That is Sam Schmidt. And now we've got another car collected as they go off the track. Oh, contact between Dr. Jack Miller and the 99 car of Sam Schmidt. Buzz Calkins' car is also making his way through the grassy infield area just off the back straight. Now, it does not appear that there was any contact between Buzz Calkins' car and the crash car of Sam Schmidt. However, he could have undergone some damage. The two cars that we did see that were involved were Sam Schmidt and Dr. Jack Miller. Jack is climbing out of his car right now. Sam Schmidt still sits inside of his car.
2: Well, all I can say is it was not as bad as it could have been, because Sam Schmidt was sideways right in the middle of the racetrack, and he had several cars bearing down on him. But I don't think there was any real serious contact among any of the cars. We do see that Dr. Jack Miller has jumped out of his machine. It is very badly damaged, but obviously Dr. Jack is okay. And I believe that this is going to result in all drivers being okay.
1: And, Paul, I feel like in that incident, sort of three names, when you think of kind of this era of IRL competition, maybe that first generation, if you will, you got Buzz Calkins, of course, the first ever winner in the IRL Walt Disney World 1996. Sam Schmidt in his first season of IndyCar competition. And then you have sort of, I guess, maybe the infamous Dr. Jack Miller also getting mentioned there.
0: Yeah, you know, those were, again, they got the chance. And that's what the IRL was all about. And nobody, Tony George never said, we're going to guarantee that you have a career or that you're going to have a long, you know, you're going to have a long, successful run. We just want to open the door, and then it's up to you. And again, you look at Sam. Sam went on, he won a race, he was competitive, he got a good ride with Treadway, and then sadly he had the accident at Disney World. Where Dr. Jack, again, Dr. Jack, he was in Indy Lights. That's when Indy Lights had two divisions, and he ran a lot of times by himself in the secondary division, but he always dreamed of running the Indy 500. He's a Hoosier. He's an Indianapolis guy, and he got his chance. And Jack catches a lot of grief. And was he fast? No. No, he wasn't. But as far as being an ambassador to the series in the early days, I mean, he had that crest car, and they would have, I can always remember at racetracks, they would have dental clinics, like, to, you know, not where they're working on people's teeth, but like they'd hand out free toothbrushes to people, and they'd throw toothpaste into the crowd, you know, and things like that. And Jack was always promoting IndyCar, and he was using IndyCar to promote dental health and things like that. So, again, I think he catches a little too much stick.
1: Yeah.
0: There are times where, like, people act like Jack Miller was the only guy in the IRL who maybe wasn't quite talented enough. Like, that's nuts. He was one of a pretty healthy handful of guys who you were like, you know, a little, I don't. But so I think Jack catches a little too much stick. And remind me, who was the third driver? Gosh,
1: Buzz Calkins.
0: Oh, Buzz Calkins is another one. Yeah, again, a guy who came up through the feeder series and never really got a chance. And yeah, Buzz came from money, no doubt. His father owned a big convenience store chain in the Rocky Mountain area. But again, Buzz was a capable, competent race driver.
1: Yeah.
0: He won that first race at Disney. And he'll always be in the history books for that. And that field was not, it wasn't Snow White and the Seven Dwarfs.
1: No.
0: There were some race drivers in that field.
1: Yeah.
0: And, you know, Buzz was, again, yes, the field is so much more competitive and so much more professional now. But this was still a good series back then.
1: It was
0: still competitive. It still gave people an opportunity. And I think sometimes that gets lost, that sometimes people just look at this era of 96 to say 2002, before all the Honda teams and the kart teams start coming over, as just sort of a black hole. And it's not. Like, there were good races. There were some solid drivers. Yeah, there were some drivers in there that wouldn't be in the field this year, or in this year's field. Of course there were. There were quite a few. But it was still entertaining. It was still professional. And it gave a lot of guys a chance. And I don't have a problem with that.
1: And I agree with all of that. So as the race went on, if you remember earlier, we played that audio of the trivia question. Well, here's the answer to it.
2: Okay, you want my answer to the trivia question?
3: Well, give me the question
2: again. The question again was, we were talking about Mike Schenck, who is making his first IRL appearance tonight, and the fact that he lives in Columbus, Ohio. And I mentioned that there were two Indianapolis 500 winners that were born in Columbus, Ohio, one in the 40s and one in the 50s.
3: Now, friends, let me tell you, I know Bob, and I've known Bob for many, many years. He would never, ever ask this question unless he knew the answer, and this is one of the few trivia questions that he knows the answer to.
2: Well, thanks a lot.
3: I don't know the answer to this one.
2: Maury Rose was born in Columbus, Ohio. He was the winner of the 1941, 47, and 48 Indy 500s. And a magical name from the 50s, Gary, that you'll be very familiar with, an individual who passed away not too long ago, Sam Hanks, the winner of the 1957 500.
3: I did not know that.
2: Columbus,
3: all right, Ohio. Now my trivia question for you. Who won the very first IndyCar championship car race held here in Las Vegas? And I'll tell you what, the track is at the location of the current Hilton.
2: And folks, he just told you that I didn't know the answer to too many trivia questions. The answer to his is Jimmy Bryan, who on November 14th of 1954...
3: Yeah, and how do you know that? Because the copy is right in front of you, the date that he won and where he won.
2: Well, that's the only reason that you asked me.
1: I mean, the main reason why I played that is as a kid, and anybody that works on IndyCar radio with me knows that basically my two favorite racing broadcasters growing up and continues to be Bob Jenkins and Gary Lee. And I just think it is so cool, Paul, to listen to this and hear the two of them in the booth and bannering like that together.
0: Nah, it was great. It was great. And the one thing that you get from both guys in that clip is their respect and their passion for the history of the sport. And it's two guys sitting here who have that same mojo. I mean, yes. What do we do every week in this podcast? We talk about the past. Yeah. We don't wallow in it. Well, maybe we do. I don't know. Yeah, I guess we do. We love the present races, but we like talking about the past. But I'll tell you, especially hearing Bob, Bob was just a pro, and so was Gary, but I knew Bob better than Gary, and Bob was just, he was such a nice guy. Yeah. Like, I really hear this and I miss him.
1: Yeah.
0: I really do. I miss Bob. Bob is a guy, you know, he always took time to stop and say hello. Bob Jenkins was a celebrity, basically. I mean, he called Winston Cup on ESPN forever. He was on the IMS radio network. He authored one of the greatest calls ever on the network with the 92 finish. You'd never know it. No. You would never know it. He was the nicest guy. And yeah, he and Gary together were magic in the booth. It was great. Thank you for that, my friend.
1: Oh, no problem. My pleasure. Now, we haven't heard a lot about the title contenders in this race, so here's an update on what they were doing.
6: Well, let's check in on the A.J. Foyt team during that pit stop break. Davey Hamilton had a very smooth stop, and they made the appropriate adjustments, and Hamilton's car is handling better now after that earlier problem in which it was a little bit loose. The Billy Boat crew, however, had a problem with the lug nut, and that caused for an extended stop, and Boat lost several positions during that stop. But keep an eye on Davey Hamilton as he tries to make his way towards the front. And, of course, Tony Stewart still hanging in there. He is 12th, and, of course, he needs to finish ahead of Hamilton to win this championship, or at least finish in the top eight. Tony Stewart did go back to the harder compound of tire from the softer tire that they had used after that first stop.
1: Now, we talked about this before we started this episode, that one of the things that sort of makes this kind of a bizarre race is you have two title contenders that, after we heard them talked about in the opening laps running towards the front, are never a factor in this race again. It's just sort of a bizarre thing to look at.
0: Yeah, it definitely was like a split. You almost needed a split screen for the broadcaster, because you're right. They were not a factor. And I think by the halfway point of the race, Davey was down a lap. Tony was down at least one, maybe two. I mean, at one point in this race, Tony Stewart was two laps behind Davey Hamilton. But it was only a difference in places of like four or five places. Because, again, as we talked about earlier in this episode, there was definitely a speed discrepancy between the good teams and the weaker teams. And also, Tony was struggling with some sort of handling problem. he said that maybe they had a shock going bad or some sort of suspension problem, but he said he had a terrible push in his car. He even admitted after the race, there was points earlier in the race, I just got out of people's way. I was so slow. And Davey was having some sort of problem too because he had fallen a lap down. So, yeah, you think about some of these title races in IndyCar where you've had the title protagonist on the lead lap or even battling for the victory up front. And this was totally different. It was bizarre.
1: And as the battle up front for the lead raged, Tony Stewart was still having some of that trouble.
2: And Mike King.
4: We have got Tony Stewart slowing down in the back straight. It appeared that he had made light contact with the outside wall in two. He remained in the throttle, but Tony Stewart, it looks like, has made contact with the outside wall in two. And could this be a major problem for him? You bet. He's got to finish in the top eight to clinch this thing, so by no means is this over. Stewart is still on the track, but he is very slow.
2: Mark Dismore, our leader, has given up his position to come in for a pit stop. That puts the lead back in the hands of Robbie Buell. He'll need a pit stop, though, before long. But certainly the story that we follow now is Tony Stewart. The car is still at speed here on the racetrack coming off of turn number four. It is not, though, as fast as it has been previously in the race. We'll check his speed as he comes down. It was 173.1. That is at least 20 miles an hour off the pace. So indeed, there is a problem with Tony Stewart's car as contact with the wall occurred over in the backstretch.
3: Well, right now, if there is a problem and he can stay out, he can do all that he's doing right now, and that's just running around as fast as that car will go. If there is a problem, if it's a broken suspension component, he'll have to bring it in. If it's bent a little bit, he may elect to stay out. Let's check that speed that time by at 188. So that time he picked it up substantially. So he may have taken a couple of slow laps, Bob, just to make sure that car was okay.
2: And we have a good battle for the lead in the backstretch. Alfonso Giafone coming up on Robbie Buell, Mike.
4: Alfonso Giafone is now going to try to look to go below Robbie Buell in turn number three. Buell, though, is going to remain on the middle line of this racetrack, and Giafone will close in on him on the back, on the front straight.
2: And Tony Stewart is not too far ahead of Robbie Buell, so if Buell stays out there for a while, he could very easily lap Tony Stewart here in the next couple of laps. The battle for the lead continues. Giafone right on the rear wing of that green number three car driven by Robbie Buell, and now he'll go for the lead in turn three, driving to the bottom of the racetrack. However, Buell is able to hold him off. They come through number four. They're side by side, and Giafone is going to get the lead at the line. So Alfonso Giafone has taken the lead here on the Las Vegas 500K. They're in turn number one, and now we see that Tony Stewart is slowing even more, and is he going to lap him, Mike?
3: Giafone goes by.
4: He is going to lap Tony Stewart as Alfonso Giafone goes around him. Now Robbie Buell will try to get around his teammate. He's being slowed a bit. So he is being slowed a bit by the lap car now of Tony Stewart, who has slowed once again in turn number four.
2: Wow, Tony Stewart now goes a lap down.
3: And give a tip of the hat to the GM Brazil Chitwood team. This car that's leading the race right now was crashed here in testing just a couple of weeks ago, and they had just put the car back together after it was crashed at Loudon. They don't have a backup car. They keep putting the car back together, and it keeps getting faster.
1: Couple of things in that clip to get to, but we'll start with Tony Stewart. We've cited some examples of it in this episode. We've heard one with the Texas race in 98, but I think the best term that could sum up Tony Stewart's three full-time seasons of IndyCar racing, the Indy Racing League, seemed to be what could go wrong, would go wrong, what can go wrong, will go wrong, because it seemed like he was always up there competitive, but there was some sort of a gremlin or issue that would eliminate him, and for a little bit here, it looked like the handling issues might do that for his championship.
0: Here's an interesting fact about the season. Going into this race, Tony Stewart led 40% of the laps for the whole season. Like, we think Alex Palou is kicking butt now? He led 40% of the laps, yet he was only up by what? 10 points?
1: Yeah.
0: 12 points?
1: Yeah, 10 points.
0: That, again, shows you, as you said, whatever Murphy's Law was the sponsor of that car, because whatever could have gone wrong did go wrong. And I really think, looking back at this race, with the problems that Tony had and brushing the wall and maybe a piece of bent suspension or a shock problem, there aren't a lot of drivers who could have driven their way around that. A lot of guys would have parked it. A lot of guys might have stuffed it into the wall later in the race. Tony Stewart's a freak. I mean, yeah. Tony Stewart is, he's a once-in-a-generation talent. He's a guy we see every 25 years or so, like, who could just drive the wheels off of anything. You know, you kind of look at, like, Tony Stewart, A.J. Foyt, Jeff Gordon, Tony Stewart, Kyle Larson.
1: Yeah.
0: Would have loved to have seen the late Kyle Busch, rest in peace, in an Indy car, because I think he's probably in that class, too. Yeah. We never sadly got that chance, but I'm just saying is, Tony Stewart was one of the few guys who I think could have held it together in that race and kept that car running to the finish, and he did.
1: And another thing is a guy we hear taking the lead in this event, Alfonso Giafone. We remember his cousin Felipe Moore for his rather lengthy career in the IndyCar series, but Alfonso was a driver that was pretty good from this era. Had finished third in 1995 in the Indy Lights points, and that was no disgrace because second was Robbie Buell, who he battled with for the lead here and had been a former champion of that series. And, oh, by the way, 95 is the year that Greg Moore won almost every race in that series that year. So to be a third best with those two in front of you just shows the level of talent he had.
0: Well, he did, and he showed it, too. When he got to the front in this race, it was... He was checking out.
1: Yeah.
0: He was checking out, and it looked like he was, again, if there weren't any problems, but
1: yeah,
0: this was the era of problems.
1: Yes.
0: I don't know how else to say it. Between either you saw more mistakes in the pits, you saw slower stops in the pits, because, again, some of these teams were comprised of guys who didn't have – it. Not only did the IRL open opportunities for drivers, it opened opportunities for new teams.
1: Yeah.
0: And some of these guys were not experienced in, didn't have a lot of champ car kart experience. And so you saw more mistakes in the pits. And as we talked earlier, you definitely saw a lot more mechanical malfunctions. So, but yeah. Alfonso Giafone looked like he was good and gone in this race.
1: Oh, he did. And he was up front, but some of those aforementioned troubles were waiting for him.
2: The leader is in. Here's Mark James.
7: Alfonso Giafone pulls into a signboard that's all the twinkle. They've added lights to it to help with the visibility tonight. Absolutely no adjustments to this car whatsoever on either the front, the wings, or the rear wings, and that's understandable. He gives it a couple of revs. They say, wait, we're not done with the fueler yet. And a lengthy stop for Alfonso Giafone. No, actually, it's a problem with the left rear wheel. Couldn't get the lug tight. And the car stalled momentarily, as you heard, as he pulled away. A 27-second stop for Alfonso Giafone.
2: And he finally moves away. Meanwhile, Tony Stewart comes in for a pit stop at the very first pit down toward turn number one. So Tony Stewart is also in. Robbie Buell has made a stop. Vince Welch.
5: Tony Stewart in for the pit, as you mentioned. They're changing the tires on all four sides. They also give an adjustment. And let's go to Mike King.
2: Oh, we have a crash. We have a crash in the backstretch.
7: Giafone is pulled onto the racetrack. Robbie Buell is going to have to barely miss him as he does. A wheel is only free. Giafone, Mark, as you were mentioning, the left rear was apparently not tight on the car. The left rear tire on the car came off as he was making his way on off of the pit entrance lane onto the back straight, and he simply could not control the car, spun onto the racetrack in turn number two. No one made contact with him. It was a very, very tricky situation as Robbie Buell managed to get out of the throttle enough and guide his car in between the Alfonso Giafone car and the outside wall. Boy, a scary situation indeed for Buell and for Giafone. He's going to be okay, but boy, there's going to be somebody there in the pit that's going to have to explain what happened.
2: Well, a tough break for Alfonso, who was driving a great race, but it's ended for him at the exit of the pit lane.
1: That was the other driver you talked about earlier when Jeff Ward had his pit road speeding penalty after he dominated the first part. I mean, like you said, Giafone, when he got out front, looked like he was going to run off and hide, but had a pit stop issue rearing its ugly head.
0: Yep. Bad luck for him, and we talked about bad luck for Tony Stewart, but actually this was good luck for Tony Stewart because the stop that he made, and it was exiting the pits just as Giafone's wheel came off, that stop was slower than an income tax refund, Alex. It was 20.4 seconds. They couldn't get the left rear or the right rear off because the air jack wasn't properly connected for the rear jack. So they're trying to remove them, but the tar at the back of the car was still on the ground. So it was a 20.4 second stop. If Tony Stewart had come out and it had been green, he would have had a lot more of a gap to make up. But then the field was bunched due to Giafone's caution just at the right time for Tony. Sure, he was back a ways in the running order, but at least the field was back together, and that was beneficial for him.
1: Oh, it certainly was. And so after this, Scott Goodyear, Jim Guthrie would take turns up front. Eddie Cheever had moved from 29th to 3rd. He had a mechanical problem that brought out a caution, and it was a rookie Kenny Breck who was leading the race when it got back underway.
2: Breck has a problem up in the turn 3 and 4 area, gets way high on the racetrack, and he loses the lead. I don't think it's going to bring out a caution, but something went wrong with Kenny Breck as he led this race. He's going very slowly down in front of us here on the tri-oval area, and Kenny Breck's evening appears to be over. So that gives the lead now to Eliseo Salazar, being chased by Robbie Buell and Mark Dismore and Jimmy Kite. Gary?
3: Ninth different leader this evening. Once again, right in front of Mike King on the backstretch, he remains on the racetrack now, headed down low toward that pit entrance.
7: Breck apparently developing an engine problem. He had made his way down the back straight apparently at full speed, then suddenly just pulled the car high in turn 3 as he made the last pass. He is now on the entrance of the pit lane, so they're going to be trying to find feverishly what is wrong with the Gallus entry, but it does appear that Kenny Breck's opportunity to win this race is gone.
2: He has made it to pit road, coming slowly down in the Monsoon machine owned by Team Gallus, and Kenny Breck is headed for his pit area. Vince Welsh, our new near there.
5: Yeah, Rick Gallus. Rick, what's the problem with Kenny?
8: Something in the chassis. Something broke. Maybe an upright or something.
5: Well, they're changing the tires and fuel. Now they're telling him to cut the engine. So there's obviously a major problem with the Kenny Breck, Rick Gallus ride. And as Breck turns off the engine, he pulls off the glasses. And it's likely the end for Kenny Breck tonight.
1: And Kenny had really shown flashes of the brilliance that we'd see in later years, really from his first race with the team. Had led some laps in a Phoenix in March, had led a couple of laps, if I remember right, at Loudon the previous race. And you could sort of tell in this run and really during that 97 season that this was a star to watch in the future.
0: Oh, yeah. I mean, Kenny is one of those guys who everybody's like, I remember when he came in, who's this guy?
1: Yes.
0: Where did he come from? Like, oh, he was not a short tracker. He was not somebody who came up through the North American open wheel system. But he finished third in F3000 in 1995. Like, that's the same as F2 now. He was on the ladder to Formula One. He was a test driver for Arrows in 96 in F1, a position he left mid-season. But, like, Kenny Breck, I know I'm stating the obvious here, but he was a really, really good race driver. In fact, if you just want to look at, like, resume, I mean, of that era of the IRL, the only guy who maybe had a better resume was Ari Leindike.
1: Yeah.
0: Kenny was, he was a stud.
1: Yeah.
0: And he came over here, and nobody really knew who he was because, again, this was the very early days of the internet. You know, we're still all on dial-up on CompuServe or Netcom with at 14.4, you know, photo from a race downloaded in 30 seconds. We were sitting at our laptops cheering.
1: Yeah.
0: Oh, cool, look at this.
1: Yeah.
0: So we didn't know about these other series. I mean, unless you subscribed to, like, Autosport or something, you didn't know about these guys like we do now.
1: No.
0: There's no social media. There's hardly any coverage on the internet. So Kenny was just one of these guys who came over. Who's he?
1: Yeah.
0: Well, we discovered very quickly who he was, a really, really good race driver.
1: And when Kenny had his trouble eliminated from competition, really in a race that had been searching for somebody to take charge and take control. Eliseo Salazar ends up being right there, and he pretty much becomes the dominant force for the rest of the race. So he leads. Johnny Unser has a toe-in 50 laps from the finish. Robbie Buell does lead a lap during that caution. But really, maybe the incident that people remember when they think of this race happens in the closing laps.
7: Problem in the back straight, a big crash involving Roberto Guerrero. The car gets upside down, makes contact on the pavement, and has come apart in the back straight. The car has come to a stop, and Roberto Guerrero is the car involved. I can see that he is moving and is trying to get out of the car. It has come to a stop, a one-car incident, a lot of debris on the back straight, and he is crawling from the car, and he is okay. But boy, this one was really serious looking, but Roberto Guerrero will crawl from the car unattended as now the safety team is on hand, but Roberto Guerrero stands and looks over what is left of his race car.
2: Well, it's in many ways reminiscent of what happened here a year ago when Johnny O'Connell overturned here in the Trioval and got out of the car. This one, however, looks much more serious. I mean, this car has just been totally and completely destroyed, but he was able to come out of it. Oh, you can we seeing a replay. The car overturns three or four times as it came off the second corner. It was airborne when it turned over and came down on its roll cage. Then when it hit the grass instead of the pavement, it began to overturn.
3: Yeah, I think once it started to slide a bit, then it hit that infield road they have there, and that really flipped it again. But once again, he was able to climb out uninjured, being tended to right now and talked to by the safety crew. What a scary moment.
2: Boy, this was an incredible crash. I cannot emphasize this enough. It was just a terrible crash. Very, very scary. We're watching to see
3: what... Oh, he got over somebody else. He rode over the left rear of another car.
2: Mark James.
9: Well, according to the crew for Pagan Racing, he touched wheels with Marco Greco in car 70, and that's what caused Roberto to get upside down. He said the car slowed in front of him, and he didn't have time to gather himself. The wheels touched, and he got upside down.
2: And again, we're looking at the replay. The car did flip over and come down on the roll bar as it slid off the racetrack. And then when it hit the grass, it began to overturn two or three more times. Guerrero got out under his own power.
1: A couple of things about this, Paul. One, the irony that you hear Bob compare it to the flip that Johnny O'Connell had the year before in the race in Vegas. Johnny O'Connell was actually spotting for Roberto Guerrero in this race as he was recovering from injuries that he had suffered in a crash during practice at Indianapolis. And the other takeaway is there's sort of images that endure in clips that last for a long time. Of course, the Scott Dixon flip at Indianapolis in 2017 has endured. And there were two images from the 97 IRL season that I feel like I saw for years in commercials and clips. One was Tony Stewart peeling out of the pits when they were doing pit stops during qualifying at the first Texas race. And the other one was the image of Roberto Guerrero from his onboard taken off, looking like he was taken off at Nellis behind the backstretch.
0: It was the wreck that launched 1,000 promos. I mean, and I'm sure Roberto loved to see that all
1: oh, yeah.
0: the time.
1: You know, yeah.
0: Like, back then, you know, I don't know if he had a DVR. DVRs were very new tech. It was a TiVo back then. But, you know, if they were popping in the VHS tape of the race they recorded that weekend, I'm sure that for the next year and a half, Roberto just loved seeing himself flipping.
1: Yeah.
0: But again, there's two things I want to take away from that. One, great point about Johnny O'Connell. I didn't know that. That's why you're the host and I'm just the guy who – that's why you're the steam engine and I'm just the caboose, Alex, okay? Let's cut the brass tacks here. But two things I want to take away is, one, that Roberto was okay. That was the most important thing because that was a scary wreck. Another thing – actually, there's three things – another thing is that, again, the speed discrepancy that we had in the races at that time. Marco Greco, I don't know what had happened, if there was some sort of mechanical problem. Sometimes cars were just slower, but again, the mechanical problems that we had much more frequently led to a far greater speed discrepancy sometimes on these tracks, and that's what happened here. The other thing is, again, Mr. Hard Luck Tony Stewart, this caution could not have come at a better time for him. Because you remember, there was a lot of question in the last 30 laps or so, was he going to have enough fuel to make it? The Foyt team said, no, Davey Hamilton's fine. He's got enough fuel. We're good to go. But Larry Curry and everybody in the Menard pit freely admitted, we need some help here. We need a caution. We may be a few laps shy. Well, they got it here. So, again, horrible incident for Roberto, and thankfully he was okay, other than being a little bit, you know, staggered by the whole thing. But that caution saved Tony Stewart, without question.
1: And a remarkable cleanup job was done, and Salazar led as the race would finish under green.
2: Here comes the field off of corner number four. Eliseo Salazar is the leader of the race as the green comes out with 204 laps completed. We have four laps to go, and they head for the banking of turns one and two. Mike King.
7: Eliseo Salazar will lead the second place car of Mark Dismore by about five car lengths. Dismore runs in second place. Scott Goodyear runs in third. Robbie Buell right behind him. We've got four cars contending for this one, separated by about a total of 25
2: car lengths. A car up against the wall in the second turn, scraping along the wall. We don't think it's going to bring out a caution, but two cars are very slow down the backstretch as the green remains out, and Salazar holding on to the lead. Robbie Buell is the driver who is really putting on the biggest charge here as he closes in on the third place car of Goodyear, but again, no change in position as those two slower cars are continuing to run on the racetrack. One is Billy Rowe and the other is Mike Shank. Here is again the field coming down for the 106th lap completed. Two to go. Salazar with almost a full second advantage over Mark Dismore there again in turn two.
7: Eliseo Salazar, what a win this would be for this guy who was once again injured earlier this season, just as he was last year. Salazar with about an 8 to 10 car length lead over Mark Dismore. Dismore now, though, trying to desperately hold off Scott Goodyear, and Goodyear's going to get underneath him in four.
2: And Goodyear passes Dismore, and Buell also passes as Dismore is out of fuel. We anticipate he's slowing dramatically. Meanwhile, the leader, Eliseo Salazar, is off of two and on the backstretch.
7: Salazar off of two, onto the 9-degree, rather the 3-degree banking of the back straight. He has got clean sailing now in front of him as he just tries to hold off what appears to be about a 20-car length lead. Scott Goodyear is the man running second. Buell is running third.
2: Here is the checkered flag, and Eliseo Salazar wins. Goodyear second. Robbie Buell is in third position. Jim Guthrie finishes in fourth spot, and the fifth position we believe is going to go to Mark Dismore, despite the fact that he slowed, we imagine, out of fuel. We are stationed right next to the Chilean broadcasters who are in the booth right next to us, and you talk about a celebration. They are having one. Meanwhile, it appears as if Tony Stewart, indeed Stewart, wins the championship. Here's Vince Welch.
6: John, after 20 years, you got a win earlier this season with Tony, and then you got a win with Robbie, and now you get your championship. What a tremendous year for you.
10: Oh, it's just tremendous. This was really, really anxious here the last few laps, but man, I'm glad it's over, kind of.
1: We'll get to that with the championship in a moment, but just want to talk a little bit about Eliseo Salazar, his big day in IndyCar competition. And we talked about the perseverance of Mark Dismore, but frankly, there's also the perseverance of Eliseo Salazar. Early 80s runs an F1 at that sort of infamous run-in with Nelson Piquet, where Piquet tries to punch and kick him after an incident. Chilean economy has trouble. He ends up in sports cars, runs rally cars for a little bit. And Paul, something that I looked up that I did not realize is in the early 90s, Eliseo Salazar was one of the co-hosts of a program in Chile called Video Loco, which was apparently the Chilean equivalent of America's Funniest Home Videos. He hosted,
0: really?
1: He hosted a
0: I had no idea.
1: Apparently there was like little segments of it, and he like hosted the part where they showed like sports videos on it. So I'm assuming the Chilean equivalent of like dads getting, you know, hit where you don't want to be hit by their kids swinging a baseball or that. But he did that for a few years before he ended up with a ride in sports cars with the Giampiero Moretti for the Momo Ferrari team that led him to Scandia and led him to IndyCar.
0: Well, thank you, Alex. I now have a new YouTube rabbit hole to run down.
1: Yes.
0: I mean, maybe as soon as we finish recording here, I'm going to go Eliseo Salazar Chilean TV and see what it comes up.
1: Yeah.
0: But I had no idea about that. What an interesting background about Eliseo. Yeah, Eliseo, that, I think you mentioned it earlier. People remember the fight he had with PK, or the half kick, half slap, half punch. All that proved was that drivers are probably never going to be UFC fighters or anything like that. But Eliseo, that was his only win right there. And you want to talk about a guy who rallied. Not only was he hurt earlier in that season, but my word, the accident he had at Dover.
1: Yeah.
0: And it was either 98 or 99. I can't remember. I was working that race. I remember I think it was 99. It was really hot. Like, we're talking triple digit heat. And the only place you wanted to be was at the media center. And I walked out just for a minute. The media center was right in the center of the infield at Dover. And I walked out. I just wanted to feel how truly hot it was. Opened the door, went outside, and with no exaggeration, Alex, within 3 seconds, heard something that sounded like an explosive device, a bomb going off in turn four, and it was Salazar hitting the wall, and still one of those violent wrecks. I mean, and he broke basically the whole right side of his body, yet he came back.
1: Yeah.
0: I mean, this was a tough dude, because he had some serious injuries, and he just kept coming back. And that's another thing that happened, sadly, a lot in this era, is these cars did not have the kind of protection or the kind of crushability, for lack of a better word, that the current cars have. So, and plus it was an all-oval series without the safer barrier. People need to remember, the safer barrier didn't come in until 2002. And that, along with the Hans device, probably the greatest advances in motorsport safety in the last, 20, 30, 40, 50 years maybe? I don't know. But so there were a lot more injuries. Thankfully, that doesn't happen as much now. But we had guys who had serious orthopedic injuries, and they came back. These were true racers, and Eliseo was a guy who he is a model of perseverance. And it's funny to hear him talk about the Chilean broadcasters, because I can remember when the Chilean broadcasters were at Indy, and oh God, Eliseo was a rock star in Chile.
1: Oh yeah.
0: I mean, he really was. I mean, you think, wow, they had a race driver hosting America's Funniest Visit. No, he was, Chile had not produced a lot of global sporting icons. Eliseo, man, he was a god in Chile.
1: Oh, he was. And we heard that little clip of John Menard. Davey Hamilton finished 7th. Tony Stewart finished 11th. Won the championship by 6 points. And you could just tell from that little clip of John Menard just the relief they had to finish that title off.
0: Oh, I mean, that was, as we said, to come full circle from the very beginning of this episode, it was just such a strange race. It was almost like both guys were trying to give it away.
1: Yeah.
0: And no race driver, they're among the most competitive people on earth. But even among the big alpha dog energy of competitive race drivers, Tony Stewart and Davey Hamilton were at a different level, man. Like, those guys literally would have run over relatives to win. So for them, it had to be so frustrating for the two of them in the cockpit to want to be up front, to want to just grab the title, grab the trophy at the time with full force, and they couldn't do it because they had all these various problems with their cars. And, it was just a matter of survival for both of them, which was not the way that either of them raced. Now, Davey Hamilton, everybody knows he never won an IndyCar race, but he was up front.
1: Yeah.
0: A lot. This was not a guy who just kind of, waltzed or just kind of nickel and dimed his way into contention. He didn't win not because he wasn't good enough. He didn't win because of, again, this was the era of problems, and he ran into problems.
1: Yeah.
0: These two guys were hyper competitive, and really fast. And it had to be frustrating as heck for both of them to be, well, Davey was a lap down at the finish, and I believe Smoke was two laps down at the finish. That's your title battle.
1: Yeah.
0: Not even on the lead lap. There were only, and we had 31 cars. There were only six on the lead lap at the finish.
1: Yeah.
0: This was not a 500-mile race. It was only a 500-kilometer race. It was 300 miles. It was just a...
1: Yeah.
0: It was a weird race, man. It just was. There's no other way to describe it, but it was exciting and compelling in its own way. And the other thing, this is Scandia's win, and Dick Simon was part of that operation, and this was his first win, and it was El Sale's first win. So he had all these dual tracks of history running at the same time, and that's what made it an interesting race.
1: Oh, it certainly did. And we'll hear from Eliseo Salazar in Victory Lane. We'll hear from Tony Stewart about his IndyCar championship. That's all coming up on IndyCar Flashback.
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1: 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Eliseo Salazar wins the 1997 Las Vegas 500K as we hear how it sounded in Victory Lane on IndyCar Radio with anchor Bob Jenkins.
2: Now Salazar is going to be stopping here on the main straightaway in the makeshift Victory Lane. His crew is running to greet him. He slams on the brakes, smokes the tires, pulls to a stop, and the crowd here gives him the ovation that he so justly deserves. Mark Janes is moving to that area. We see him running across the grass now and is about to arrive at Salazar's car. We will be talking with Eliseo and finding out his thoughts on this tremendous battle that was waged here tonight at the Las Vegas Motor Speedway. Mark, are you there?
13: Well, I'm trying to get in here and sneak a word. The celebration underway. Trying to get the helmet off. Eliseo Salazar, his entire crew here. Very, very happy. Eliseo, congratulations. What a race.
14: You're the man. Very, very happy. Very, very happy for the... For all the team, you know, we work hard for many years, and finally, you know, for Dick Simon, for Andy Evans, for my crew, you know, finally we made it. We nearly did it in Loudon, and this time, you know, hey, so I'm really, really glad, you know.
13: After the efforts of New Hampshire, you probably couldn't wait to get here, because you ran very well there.
14: Yeah, we led a lot of laps, and when I saw the number 7 on the program, you know, the Las Vegas 500 with the number 7 on the program, I saw this is the one. I played roulette the other day, number 7.
15: I'm trying
14: seven,
15: to get to him, he's
14: so
15: doing ABC.
14: Number 7 had to be this time.
13: A celebration in the makeshift victory circle for Eliseo Salazar.
1: It wasn't pretty, but Tony Stewart was the 1996-97 Indy Racing League champion, and Vince Welsh caught up with him afterwards.
6: Well, Tony Stewart already has a hat that says Indy Racing League champion, 1997. Congratulations, Tony. I know it wasn't an easy go out there tonight.
16: Well, this is the longest night of my life, you know, in a race car. This thing was tied all night, and there were a couple times that we got high off of 2 and a couple times off of 4 that I thought we were going to hit the wall and end it early, but... You know, they stuck with me, and the guys were patient with me, and we just did what we had to do to finish this race.
6: We talked before the race about this being the biggest race of your life, and not really necessarily out to win the race, but just to survive and the finish, and Davey hung in there, too. It was a great championship battle between the two of you.
16: Yeah, you know, Davey's a great competitor, and he's a really good friend. You know, no matter what happened tonight, you know, I was going to be happy one way or the other for him or myself, but, you know, this team deserves this win, and they deserve this championship, so... You know, it's just it was a long night. I mean, this is the longest night I've ever had in a race car in my life, and I don't want to have any more like this. But, you know, this is the one night, the only night this year that we didn't have a really good race car. But, you know, they did the best for me, and they stuck with me all day, and we kept trying to get the push out. But I think we had a shock or something that went away on us.
6: With Larry Curry, we saw him almost in tears, and John Menard, of course, ecstatic after his years of commitment to racing to finally get a championship. What does this mean for this entire team?
16: Well, I think it's just a reward finally for all of John's dedication to the sport of auto racing. And, you know, this team, I mean, we look back, clear back before Orlando, and these guys were spending 16-hour days at the shop 7 days a week. And, you know, none of the crew guys complained, none of their families complained. They knew how dedicated we had to be to do something like this. So we're really proud of our guys.
6: You've won the USAC Triple Crown, and of course, there's a lot of talk, of course, about your future in NASCAR. But right now, the Indy Racing League is very proud to have Tony Stewart, and obviously, you're proud to be here. But you've won a lot of races in your lifetime, but and some championships too. Congratulations!
16: Yeah, thanks a lot. You know, we want to thank Tony George for just.

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6: Let's go inside the paddock to get a glimpse of what life is like for the teams and the drivers at the track. Here's Nick Yeoman.
7: To be successful in the NTT IndyCar Series, it certainly requires a fast race car, a good team, and a driver mentally strong enough to know when to push the limits. But how do you find that extra edge that can separate the good from the great in this sport? For many, it's the hours spent in the gym working out where the extra hundredths and thousandths of a second can be found. Today on IndyCar Radio, we stretch and get the blood pumping as drivers take us through how they physically prepare for competing in this sport. For drivers like Stingray Robb, there's a specific part of the body that he feels is most important to strengthen to handle the G-forces thrown at IndyCar pilots.
8: Something that's unique about training as an IndyCar driver, opposed to other sports in the world, is that we do a lot of neck training, which is a bit ironic, but a lot of what we do is actually probably taken from like boxing or MMA style stuff, that sort of neck training, because they actually have to have really good neck strength for impacts. And it's essentially what we're training for. We want that stability, that strength, through impacts and change of direction, G-forces, bumps, whatever it is, and so that our eye line can stay consistent.
7: Rookie driver Dennis Hauger has had to put in the work to get ready for his voyage from Indy Next up to IndyCar. The difference between the cars themselves and the lengths of the races has Hauger striving for improvement during the offseason.
9: It's been a lot of work to put on some muscle and get ready for the season ahead. Obviously, longer races, more pit stuff, and it's just heavier to drive the IndyCar compared to the Indy Next. So, yeah, a lot of hard work, up to two times a day of training every day, basically.
7: Mick Schumacher is also new to IndyCar, but certainly not major motorsports. He told us about the changes he made to his workout regimen to get ready for the challenge of IndyCar.
10: Obviously, changes from category. I've obviously recently been in the endurance side, and that one is very much just focused on endurance. So I was doing a lot of cycling. I was trying just getting into a triathlon actually with that. As soon as I kind of took the decision to move over here, I pretty much scrapped that and just put it out to the side and kind of keep it for another day and start training and lifting heavy and training quite high weights, a high amount of weights to be ready for the season, because it is quite tough. And especially Barbara, I heard, is one of the toughest tracks to drive on. So, getting ready for it physically was very important.
7: But just how much time is spent working out during the week if you find yourself racing at America's top level of open-wheel racing? Felix Rosenquist walks us through his schedule.
10: I work out with my trainer Monday to Friday, and on Tuesday and Thursday, I will do a double session with strength in the morning and